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2: A rare blue micromoon will take place this weekend. 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A blue moon occurs every 2 or 3 years when a second full moon squeezes into a single month. 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

What a fun piece to kick off this hour of great music on WNIN 88.3. It's called The Cakewalk Suite and was by New Orleans-born composer Louis Gottschalk, who back in the mid-19th century was hailed as the New World's first authentic musical spokesman and piano virtuoso. I'm Jean Noyes. Good to have you along. This hour on 88.3 WNIN includes a joint birthday and Christmas musical gift, one of the orchestral suites of Johann Sebastian Bach, and this almost ethereal piece by Franz Schubert.

One of the last of the many hundreds of songs Franz Schubert wrote was that beautiful tune, Serenade. And you heard a version there for flute and piano, played on WNIN 88.3 by Irish flute soloist James Galway, with Philip Moll at the keyboard. Here now, the music of Johann Sebastian Bach.

La Petite Bande on your NPR News and great music station, WNIN 88.3. They played the third orchestral suite of Johann Sebastian Bach. In the early 19th century, these suites generally consisted of an introduction with a series of dances such as gavottes, sarabands, minuets, and jigs to follow.

A romantic gift from a smitten Richard Wagner to his beloved Cosima, whom he'd recently married after her divorce. On Christmas morning, she was awoken by the sounds of music. A full orchestra on the stairway was playing Wagner's musical gift to her, The Secret Idol. Not on the stairs, but in the recording studio, it was the English Chamber Orchestra, directed by Vladimir Ashkenazy. 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

It's the music there from the French movie that won a number of Academy Awards when it came out, The Chorus, Les Petits Chanteurs, on that recording from the soundtrack of the music by Bruno Coulet. Hello, I'm Jean Noyes for WNIN 88.3. Thanks for joining us for the music this hour. Later on, we'll be having one of the Beethoven piano concertos, but it's the violin that's featured next in music by the Italian Baroque composer Giovanni Pergolesi. 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

Claudio Simone directed the Venetian soloists, and they played the violin concerto in B flat of Giovanni Pergolesi on your NPR News and Great Music Station, 88.3 WNIM. Up next, we have music of Beethoven, his fourth piano concerto.

Beethoven's Piano Concerto No. 4 in G on 88.3 WNIN. Alfred Brendel soloed alongside the Chicago Symphony, directed by James Levine. 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

The most famous aria from Puccini's one-act comedy opera, Gianni Schicchi, O mio babbino caro, O dearest little daddy. And on that recording, Joshua Bell's violin took the solo role alongside the Academy of St. Martin in the Fields, directed by Michael Stern. I'm Jean Noyes for 88.3 WNIN. Thanks for your company. It's good to have you here. On the musical menu this hour, we'll be featuring some Russian music, and we'll have string music by Elgar. But for now, we have the Brandenburg Concerto No. 2.

Martin Perlman directed the Boston Baroque on 88.3 WNIN. They played one of Johann Sebastian Bach's Brandenburg Concertos. Number two, the complete set of six concerti were dedicated to the Marquis of Brandenburg. None of the six sound the same. They encompass an impressive range of solo instruments ranging from trumpet to violin and recorder to oboe. Our next piece is Russian, and it's written by a composer who was entirely self-taught.

The Oriental Fantasy Islame by Mili Balakirev, which he wrote as a piano piece, but one of his pupils, Sergei Lyapunov, orchestrated it into the version you heard on 88.3 WNIN from the Bavarian Radio Symphony. It's said that the original piano piece was so difficult that Balakirev, great pianist that he was, found it impossible to play.

Pavel Kovac soloed at the piano with the Bratislava Chamber Ensemble on your NPR News and Great Music Station, 88.3 WNIN. That was the finale of Johann Hummel's Piano Concerto in C. Hummel was one of Beethoven's main rivals when it came to piano playing, and like Beethoven, he wrote many of his pieces to showcase his talent. From the keyboard, we move now to the string section of the orchestra and to the music of Elgar.

The Orpheus Chamber Orchestra there closing out this hour with Edward Elgar's Serenade for Strings. 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

Empire Brass's version of two selections from Sergei Prokofiev's Lieutenant KJ Suite. 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I'm Jean Noyes. Hello. Good to be with you. In this hour of great music, we'll hear a very flashy piece by Franz Liszt, plus a trio for guitars and a Strauss waltz. But first, here's something by Tommaso Albinoni.

soprano Maria Keohane with trumpeters Nicholas Eklund and Jeffrey Segal, and the Vassar Baroque Ensemble with that joyous excerpt from Tommaso Albinoni's opera La Statira.

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You're listening to Morning Edition on WNIN-FM. Good morning. I'm John Gibson. Glad you've joined us for the program. Much more straight ahead on 88.3 WNIN-FM, Evansville, Henderson, and Owensboro. 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

0: 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I'm A. Martinez.
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0: morning. Iran won't agree to a peace deal with the U.S. unless it includes the fighting in Lebanon. Israel is expanding its invasion. Does that veto President Trump's effort to get out of the war? It's Morning Edition from NPR News. In this hour, we hear from the Democrat hoping to flip Texas. I'm E. Martinez.
1: And I'm Steve Inskeep. James Tallarico faces Republican Ken Paxton in a state where other Democrats fell short. He tells Layla how he views the race and immigration. Also, the National Spelling Bee has decided not with one final word, but 32. And opera singer Renee Fleming and banjo player Bela Fleck play bluegrass. It's Friday, May 29th. In 1853, Edmund Hillary and Tenzing Norgay became the first climbers confirmed to reach the summit of Mount Everest. The news is next.
2: Live from NPR News in Washington, I'm Korva Coleman. A Russian drone has crashed in Romania near the Ukrainian border, injuring at least two people on the ground. Terry Schultz reports NATO and the European Union are blaming Moscow for the overnight incident.
3: The armed drone crashed into an apartment building in the eastern city of Galati overnight, and Romanian authorities say it caused a fire when the payload exploded. At least two people were hurt. Romania's president called it an unprecedented event. While Russian drones have flown into Romania before, it's the first time since Russia launched its full-scale war on Ukraine that one has hit a densely populated area. The Romanian Foreign Ministry says it's asked NATO to send more counter-drone capabilities. Alliance spokeswoman Allison Hart says NATO condemns Russia's recklessness and will continue to strengthen our defenses. European Council President Antonio Costa says the European Union condemns in the strongest terms this violation of Romania's national airspace and of international law. For NPR News, I'm Terry Schultz in Brussels.
2: Vice President Vance says there's a potential deal between the U.S. and Iran. He says, quote, "We're not there, but we're very close." Vance adds it's hard to say if or when President Trump might sign a deal. The Justice Department has opened another investigation of perceived political enemies of President Trump. This one centers around the writer, E. Jean Carroll. She won two civil lawsuits against the president for sexual abuse and defamation. NPR's learned the investigation is looking at funding towards some of Carroll's legal defenses. But NPR's Ryan Lucas says there have been questions about whether the writer is being reviewed as well.
4: There's some conflicting information on whether Carroll herself is currently under investigation. The U.S. Attorney's Office in Chicago put out a statement last night saying media reports that it had opened an investigation into Carroll were false. But one source tells me prosecutors are examining whether Carroll committed perjury, while another says Carroll is not currently under investigation, but certainly could be as the probe moves forward.
2: NPR's Ryan Lucas reporting. Big box retailer Costco is getting lots of first-time visitors to its gas stations. That's thanks to higher gas prices. The chain says it is selling record amounts of fuel as shoppers visit on a hunt for deals. NPR's Elena Selyuk has more.
5: Costco says between April and mid-May, it had the best five-week period on record for gas sales. Executives say high gas prices driven by the war in Iran are sending more drivers to its fuel stations for the first time as people are looking for cheaper options. Costco's gas sales by volume set record after record in the last quarter. The company's overall sales grew 12%, with gas being a big factor, both higher sales and higher prices. AAA says regular gas now costs on average $1.20 more than it did a year ago. At the same time, Costco says shoppers are splurging when they find deals they like. Sales of massage chairs jumped in the latest quarter. Alina Seluch, NPR News.
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6: It's 6:04. This is WNIN News. Good morning. I'm John Gibson. The Evansville Fire Department says smoke detectors played a critical role in preventing a potential tragedy early yesterday. Firefighters were alerted to a blaze inside an apartment at the Liberty Terrace apartment complex in downtown Evansville shortly after midnight. The EFD says when crews arrived at the multi-story building in the 700 block of Liberty Way, they found a stove on fire. The department says a tenant tried to put out the flames with an extinguisher and was able to knock down most of the visible fire before becoming overwhelmed by smoke. Fire crews quickly extinguished the remaining fire and limited the damage. One resident was treated at the scene. The EFD says working smoke detectors alerted residents to evacuate the building quickly and safely. Officials also remind us to always keep stovetops clear of flammable materials and make sure smoke detectors are installed and functioning properly. The fire at Liberty Terrace was ruled accidental. Indiana homeowners could see more property tax changes in the future. Governor Mike Braun says he wants Indiana lawmakers to continue pursuing property tax relief next year, especially for seniors and homeowners living on fixed incomes. During a State House event this week, Braun signed legislation aimed at lowering property taxes for many Hoosiers, while also calling for additional reforms to Indiana's property assessment system. A pleasant morning in the tri-state. We'll check the weather in a moment.
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6: The National Weather Service calling for partly sunny skies today with a high of 84. We do see chances for showers and thunderstorms tonight. That has increased some, all the way up to a 50% chance late tonight with a low of 67. And we now see a slight chance for showers on Saturday, a 20% chance with a high of 81. Looking ahead to Sunday, partly sunny with a high of 82. And then a chance of showers back in the forecast by Monday with a high of 84. Right now, with mostly clear skies, we have 65 degrees. 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
10: It's Morning Edition from NPR News. I'm Steve Inskeep in Washington, D.C.
11: And I'm A. Martinez in Los Angeles, California. Israel's war in Lebanon has complicated the Trump administration's effort to get out of the war with Iran.
10: Here's how those two conflicts are connected. When the United States and Israel attacked Iran early this year, Iran's ally Hezbollah in Lebanon struck back against Israel. Israeli forces then invaded Lebanon. Now President Trump wants out of the war, and Iranians are insisting that any peace deal should include Lebanon. Israeli forces have intensified attacks there and moved further into the country.
11: Here to tell us more about this is NPR's Jane Arraf in Beirut, the capital of Lebanon. Jane, so we've been hearing a lot about whether the U.S. is close to an agreement with Iran or not. Where do things stand?
12: Well, here's the latest from Vice President J.D. Vance last night in Washington. He said, quote, "We're not there, but we're very close." He did say, though, that it's hard to say if or when President Trump would sign a deal. So there's that uncertainty. U.S. and Iranian officials over the past week have said that a potential deal would reopen the Strait of Hormuz, and it would leave nuclear talks for later. One of the sticking points there is still what Iran does with its stockpiles of highly enriched uranium. The U.S. wants it to send those out of the country.
11: So as Steve mentioned earlier, Iran has insisted it won't sign a deal with the U.S. without an end to the war in Lebanon, where Israel is fighting the militant group Hezbollah. Any sign of that happening?
12: Well, Israel has actually intensified its attacks here, and it could indeed put an agreement between Iran and the U.S. at risk. It has expanded its invasion in the south, and yesterday it launched another attack in a Beirut suburb where Hezbollah has offices, the first attack in Beirut in almost 3 weeks. The Israeli prime minister has said he will crush Hezbollah, the militant group, but civilians are paying a very high price here. And that's while Israel, despite a ceasefire there, has also expanded areas of Gaza that it has occupied, and it intends to take more, according to Israel's prime minister, which is pushing civilians into smaller and smaller areas.
11: Today in Washington, Lebanese and Israeli military officials are meeting again. How much leverage, Jane, does the Lebanese government have over Hezbollah?
12: Well, not a whole lot. Hezbollah was formed to counter an Israeli invasion in the 80s and has since become a part of the Lebanese state, essentially. Not just security, it has parliament members, runs social services, so it still wields quite a lot of power. We

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1: Minutes past 6 now at WNIN FM. Good Friday morning. Yes, we have made it to Friday. I'm John Gibson. And coming up on Morning Edition, James Tallarico says he can become the first Democrat in decades to win a U.S. Senate seat in Texas, in part because of various scandals surrounding his opponent.
2: The most corrupt politician in America just became the Republican nominee.
1: Tallarico talks more about why he can succeed where so many other Democrats have failed. That conversation comes your way in about 15 minutes on WNIN FM. Checking traffic now. Not seeing any accidents reported in the Evansville area at the moment. Haven't caught any on the police radio so far this morning. Checking the live Google Maps page, the main roads look to be in pretty good shape. Not seeing any major slowdowns in the area at the moment. Some traffic notes for you. Riverside Drive is closed between Court and Cherry Streets for this weekend's Shriners Fest on Evansville's riverfront. Red Bank Road is closed south of the Lloyd through June 5th as part of the Lloyd for You initiative. As for your weather today, a mix of sun and clouds. The National Weather Service calling for a high of 84, 65 now.
3: 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He played with Charlie Parker, Thelonious Monk, Bud Powell, Miles Davis, Max Roach, and Clifford Brown. Rollins died Monday at the age of 95. We have a 1994 interview with him. Join us.
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5: I'm Steve Inskeep.
6: And I'm Michelle Martin. Good morning. Grammy Award-winning Renee Fleming is often most seen and heard on the world's greatest opera stages. And Bela Fleck is a Grammy Award-winning banjo player, best known for his blend of roots music with other genres. Now they've joined forces for an album of Appalachian bluegrass where even Dolly Parton makes an appearance. It's called The Fiddle and the Drum. There are mountain songs, ballads, and folk hymns celebrating traditional American music.
7: You cause me to weep. You cause me to moan.
6: I started our conversation by asking how this unusual partnership came about.
8: I learned to play the guitar when I was about 12 years old, and then added other instruments to it, badly, by the way. Sort of after I had recorded a lot of my standard repertoire, I thought it would be really fun to examine this music. Mm-hmm. So the label said, you've got to meet Bela Fleck. So we met in New York and started this project a long time ago.
6: Bela Fleck, what about you? Do you remember how you met?
9: Well, I'm still blushing, but yes. I remember Renee had a list of maybe hundreds of songs she liked. She loves to do a lot of research, and she came down to Nashville and we recorded a few things, kind of did some demos, and so we finally found a space to explore it, and we continued it, and we completed it.
7: And so once again, my dear Johnny, my dear friend.
6: What intrigued you, though, about the collaboration?
9: Well, I am a big fan of female vocalists of all stripes, and a huge Joni Mitchell fan, and Bonnie Raitt, Linda Ronstadt and Emmylou Harris. So this is someone at the highest level coming up and saying, hey, do you want to do something you always wanted to do?
6: You mentioned Joni Mitchell. The album takes its title, The Fiddle and the Drum, from a song that was first recorded by Joni Mitchell in 1969.

0: 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Our curated mix, plus a live genre blending but not bending set with New Orleans trombonist Corey Henry and the Treme Funk Tet on American Roots from PRX.
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2: 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John Gibson with you. Well, the National Weather Service calling for a mix of sun and clouds today. After a pretty pleasant start, we do expect a warm up to 84 this afternoon, a bit summer-like. And then we do see a 20 to 50% chance of showers, maybe even a thunderstorm tonight with a low of 67. Just a slight chance of showers for your Saturday. Right now, 67 degrees.
3: Good morning. The Justice Department has been looking for payback for President Trump. A new investigation involves a major Democratic donor and the writer who won a sexual abuse claim against Trump. It's Morning Edition from NPR News.
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3: Ratings for 60 Minutes are up, and it's winning awards. The new head of CBS News wants to remake it. I'm Steve Inskeep.
4: Jaime Martinez, Barry Weiss replaced the executive producer with one who has never worked in broadcast news. And inflation is higher than it's been in almost 3 years. A Federal Reserve governor who had wanted to cut interest rates now is leaning against it. It's Friday, May 29th. On this day in 1977, trained physicist and aerospace engineer Janet Guthrie became the first woman to race in the Indianapolis 500. News is next.
5: Live from NPR News in Washington, I'm Korva Coleman. Israeli military forces have pushed farther into Lebanon while launching airstrikes. The Lebanese health ministry says these have killed at least 31 people since Tuesday. NPR's Jana Rapp reports from Beirut.
6: Israel launched its most intense airstrikes in weeks, despite a U.S.-brokered ceasefire. Israeli Prime Minister Benjamin Netanyahu vowed to crush Hezbollah and said Israeli forces were capturing and controlling areas in Lebanon. Lebanese health authorities said the dead included 2 children and 3 women in attacks on a village in southern Lebanon. Iran-backed Hezbollah said it targeted Israeli forces and tanks advancing in the south. Iran has insisted on an end to the war in Lebanon as part of any peace agreement with the U.S. Jane Araf, NPR News, Beirut.
5: Vice President Vance commented last night on a potential peace deal between the U.S. and Iran. He said, quote, "We're not there yet, but we are very close." He added, "It's hard to say if or when President Trump would sign any deal." A new report looks at America's aging voting machines, with the congressional midterm elections less than 6 months away. As NPR's Miles Parks reports, the Bipartisan Policy Center estimates it would cost billions of dollars to replace the equipment.
7: The report found that when Americans vote in the next presidential race, the average age of the equipment they'll use will be close to 10 years old. In Louisiana, for instance, some voters under 30 will use machines this year that are older than they are. Will Adler of the Bipartisan Policy Center says voting equipment is like any technology, where there are usability and security benefits to replacing it regularly. Local officials just don't have room in their budgets.
8: The number one obstacle that we heard officials cite when talking about why have you not upgraded to new equipment is cost.
7: The report estimates it would cost more than $2.7 billion to get all the voting equipment in the U.S. up to the latest federal standards. Miles Parks, NPR News, Washington.
5: The online real estate website Zillow says more apartments and other rentals are offering perks, such as a free month of rent. NPR's Stephen Bissaha reports about 40% of rentals this spring have these incentives.
9: It is a renter's market, according to Zillow's senior economist, Kara Ng.
10: Renters, this is your year.
9: Okay, it might not feel that way. Nationally, rent has risen 37% since the pandemic. But over the last year, it has gone up slower than inflation.
10: It does mean that rent is the place giving you that breathing room.
9: She says that's due to an apartment construction boom.
10: There's a lot of apartment buildings hitting the market all at once, and property managers are trying to fill it, and they're doing it with freebies.
9: Ng says renters renewing their lease should also negotiate a deal like a rent-free month because they have the negotiation power. Stephen Bissaha, NPR News.
5: You're listening to NPR News.
2: It's 7:04. This is WNIN News. Good morning. I'm John Gibson. The Evansville Fire Department says working smoke detectors alerted residents to evacuate a downtown apartment building early yesterday. Firefighters, with the help of a resident, extinguished a stove fire inside a unit at Liberty Terrace Apartments. One resident was treated on scene for smoke inhalation. An investigator ruled the fire was accidental. Officials remind us to always keep stovetops clear of flammable materials and make sure smoke detectors are installed and functioning properly. Indiana Attorney General Todd Rokita is joining a lawsuit with two other states to challenge the federal government's move to reclassify medical marijuana. Carolyn Beck has more.
5: Rokita, along with the attorneys general from Nebraska and Louisiana, want to block the federal move to make medical marijuana a Schedule 1 drug instead of a Schedule 3. The May 22nd court filing alleges that federal officials did not follow proper procedure for the rule change. Rokita's office also said in a statement that they have long opposed the reclassification of marijuana at the state and federal level. He also believes that the drug poses safety risks, especially for children. The move comes at a time when more Indiana lawmakers, including Governor Mike Braun, have signaled an openness to legalize marijuana in some form. Indiana is one of only 10 states that have not legalized cannabis. I'm Caroline Beck in Indianapolis.
2: 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We'll check the weather forecast in just a moment.
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2: The National Weather Service calling for a mix of sun and clouds today, warming up to 84 this afternoon. A slight chance of showers and thunderstorms this evening, a better chance overnight with a low of 67. For your Saturday, there is a slight chance of showers early, otherwise mostly sunny with a high of 81, some clouds mixed in as well. And looking ahead to Sunday, partly sunny skies, up to 82 for a high. Looking ahead to Monday, we see a 30% chance of showers with a high of 84, and then Tuesday should be sunny with a high of 82. Right now, with a mix of sun and clouds, we have 67 degrees at WNIN.
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3: 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I'm Steve Inskeep in Washington, D.C.
4: Anime Martinez in Los Angeles, California. The Justice Department has opened another investigation that involves perceived political adversaries of President Trump.
3: This new probe centers around the writer E. Jean Carroll, who won two lawsuits against the president for sexual abuse and defamation.
4: NPR Justice Correspondent Ryan Lucas is here. So what can you tell us about the investigation, Ryan?
14: Well, the investigation is being handled by the U.S. Attorney's Office in the Northern District of Illinois, and it stems from a lawsuit that E. Jean Carroll filed and won against Trump. A source familiar with the matter tells me the focus of the investigation right now is a nonprofit, American Future Republic, and funding that it provided to pay for some of Carroll's legal expenses. Now, the nonprofit is backed by Reid Hoffman. Hoffman is a billionaire co-founder of LinkedIn. He's a major donor to Democratic causes. I'm told that investigators are looking into potential money laundering and obstruction, but there's some conflicting information on whether Carroll herself is currently under investigation. The U.S. Attorney's Office in Chicago put out a statement last night saying media reports that it had opened an investigation into Carroll were false, But one source tells me prosecutors are examining whether Carroll committed perjury, while another says Carroll is not currently under investigation, but certainly could be as the probe moves forward. Neither Carroll nor her attorney provided comment, and Hoffman couldn't be reached for comment.
15: And all of this has to do with a deposition that Carroll gave in one of her lawsuits against Trump.
14: That's right. A deposition in 2022. Trump accused Carroll of lying in that deposition about who was paying some of her legal fees. Carroll said no outside folks were chipping in to help out with the bills. It later came out that Hoffman's nonprofit was helping out. An appeals court later looked at that very issue after Trump challenged the verdict in the lawsuit, and the court found that there was no evidence to suggest that Carroll personally secured the outside funding, and it said that Carroll had plausibly forgotten about the funding, and evidence showed she, quote, was simply not involved in the matter of who was or was not funding her litigation costs. That's what a three-judge appeals court panel found. Trump, for his part, has consistently denied Carroll's claims and called the trials a witch hunt.
15: So, Ryan, how does this investigation fit the pattern you've seen in President Trump's second term?
14: Well, look, President Trump repeatedly said on the campaign trail that if he won, he would seek vengeance on his perceived political enemies. And the Justice Department in his second term has repeatedly gone after Trump's critics and political adversaries. Former FBI Director James Comey has been indicted twice by this Justice Department, most recently for allegedly threatening Trump by posting a photo of seashells on social media. New York State Attorney General Letitia James, a Democrat, was indicted on financial charges last fall. The Southern Poverty Law Center, a longtime target of conservatives, was recently charged with misleading donors for paying informants to infiltrate hate groups. And now we have this investigation involving a major Democratic donor who Trump has called out publicly. And then E. Jean Carroll, who has been a very outspoken critic of Trump and who won huge financial settlements against him in court, totaling nearly $90 million.
15: Yeah. How successful has DOJ been with these cases?
14: Well, the Justice Department has flamed out repeatedly with the

0: 18 minutes before 8 now at WNIN FM. John Gibson with you on this Friday morning. Coming up on Morning Edition, it's the Weekend Notebook. We'll take a look at events happening around the Evansville area this weekend. Also coming up, a sports update and the Marketplace Morning Report. It's all straight ahead on WNIN FM. As for your weather today, well, we'll check that in just a moment. Taking a look at traffic, not seeing any accidents reported in the Evansville area at the moment. Haven't caught any on the police radio. Checking the live Google Maps page, our slowest spot right now here in Evansville looks to be on the West Lloyd Expressway, mainly in the area of St. Joe Avenue, Wabash Avenue. That area looks to be pretty slow in both directions right now. Otherwise, main roads looking pretty good here in the Evansville area. To the south, the Twin Bridges are wide open. The Henderson Strip is a little slow. As for the weather today, the National Weather Service calling for partly sunny skies, warming up to 84 this afternoon. A slight chance of showers and thunderstorms this evening, a better chance overnight with a low of 67. A slight chance of rain tomorrow. Right now, 69 degrees.
1: As the country celebrates its 250th birthday, we remember the Corps of Discovery, exploring the Louisiana Purchase that doubled the size of the new nation. I'm David James, and on 2 Main Street, we relive the epic journey with Craig Fairman, author of the new book, This Vast Enterprise. It's 1803, and the mission is to find a direct water route from St. Louis to the Pacific. 2 Main Street airs Thursday at noon and Saturday at 11, presented by the Berger Wren Group at Bayard Private Wealth Management.
2: Good morning, May Martinez. I'm all for cutting out extra steps in any process, and maybe so is Phillies first baseman Bryce Harper, who this week posted on TikTok that he squeezes toothpaste into his mouth before brushing, avoiding the tedious and terribly time-consuming step of first putting the toothpaste on the toothbrush. Dentists say he's probably wasting toothpaste and spreading germs, but since you can't put it back in the tube, it might as well just stay in your mouth. It's Morning Edition.
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the Weekend Notebook on WNIN. I'm John Gibson. Many things happening around the tri-state this weekend, starting with Shriners Fest 2026. The festival is underway on Evansville's riverfront until 11 tonight and from 11 a.m. to 11 p.m. tomorrow. The fest includes family entertainment, carnival rides, craft shows, a beer garden, and food trucks. Again, that's Shriners Fest 2026, continuing through Saturday night on Evansville's riverfront. Moving on to tomorrow, Saturday, it's the Franklin Street Bazaar. The bazaar is back on the library grounds on West Franklin Street from 9 a.m. to 1 p.m. It includes dozens of vendors, food trucks, free yoga, live music, and more. That's the Franklin Street Bazaar on West Franklin Street from 9 a.m. to 1 p.m. Saturday. Also happening on Saturday, it's a microchip clinic at the Henderson Humane Society. Dogs and cats are welcome to receive an identifying microchip at a low cost from 10 a.m. to 1 p.m. at the Society's facility at 203 Drury Lane. No appointment is needed. Also happening on Saturday, Mental Health Matters. This free event marks Mental Health Month and features keynote speaker Trenisha Brooks and a session for local youth. It's Saturday from 11 a.m. to 2 p.m. at the C.K. Newsom Center. Lunch will be provided. You can register at Eventbrite. Also happening on Saturday, it's a beer garden dedication at Germania Manicor. The club on Fulton Avenue will open its new Eisterhold Beer Garden during its annual spring concert. It opens at 3 p.m. and will feature food and drink. The Germania Choirs will showcase their talents at 4 p.m., and the Beer Garden Dedication follows at 5:30 p.m. Again, that's a Beer Garden Dedication at Germania Manicor tomorrow afternoon, starting at 3. Moving on to Saturday night, it's professional bull riders at the Ford Center. The PBR Challenger Series comes to Evansville Saturday night. The show starts at 7 p.m. at the Ford Center. Tickets start at $28. Moving on to Sunday, it's a historic Newburgh Strawberry Social. The social is set for noon to 4 p.m. between the Old Lock and Dam and the Allen Family Amphitheater. The road will be shut down for the event that promises an afternoon of family fun. Again, that's the historic Newburgh Strawberry Social, Sunday afternoon in Newburgh. Also on Sunday, it's the EVPL Summer Reading Kickoff. The Evansville Vanderburgh Public Library launches its summer reading program at EVPL Central. The free event features games, crafts, music, and snacks. It's from 1 to 4 p.m. Sunday at Central Library. Also on Sunday, it's the Boca Big Band. It's a big band Sunday at Boca Lounge. The band plays from 2:30 to 5 p.m. in the lounge on Parrott Street in the Haney's Corner Arts District. It is an all-ages show, and admission is free. If you have an event you'd like us to mention on the Weekend Notebook, email it to me, jgibson@wnin.org. We'll do our best to get your event on the Weekend Notebook. That's it for this week. I'm John Gibson. Make it a great weekend.

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1: Minutes past 8 now at WNIN FM. Good Friday morning. Yes, we have made it to Friday. I'm John Gibson. And coming up on Morning Edition, James Tallarico says he can become the first Democrat in decades to win a U.S. Senate race in Texas, in part because of various scandals surrounding his opponent.
2: The most corrupt politician in America just became the Republican nominee.
1: Tallarico talks more about why he can succeed where so many other Democrats have failed. That story coming up in about 15 minutes on WNIN FM. Checking traffic now. Not seeing any accidents reported in the Evansville area at the moment. Haven't caught any on the police radio. Checking the live Google Maps page. The main road's in pretty good shape right now. Our biggest slowdowns are on the West Lloyd Expressway, especially around the intersection of St. Joe Avenue. A bit of a backup there. Otherwise, though, the main road's in pretty good shape. The Twin Bridges are wide open. As for your weather today, well, after a fairly cool start, we do expect a warm up to 84 this afternoon with partly sunny skies. Right now, with hazy sunshine, we have 71 degrees.
3: On the next Fresh Air, we pay tribute to and remember one of jazz's greatest improvisers and tenor saxophonists, Sonny Rollins. He played with Charlie Parker, Thelonious Monk, Bud Powell, Miles Davis, Max Roach, and Clifford Brown. Rollins died Monday at the age of 95. We have a 1994 interview with him. Join us.
1: 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It repeats at 7 this evening on WNIN.
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6: And I'm Michelle Martin. Good morning. Grammy Award-winning Renee Fleming is often most seen and heard on the world's greatest opera stages. And Bela Fleck is a Grammy Award-winning banjo player, best known for his blend of roots music with other genres. Now they've joined forces for an album of Appalachian bluegrass where even Dolly Parton makes an appearance. It's called The Fiddle and the Drum. There are mountain songs, ballads, and folk hymns celebrating traditional American music.
7: You cause me to weep. You cause me to moan.
6: I started our conversation by asking how this unusual partnership came about.
8: I learned to play the guitar when I was about 12 years old, and then added other instruments to it, badly, by the way. Sort of after I had recorded a lot of my standard repertoire, I thought it would be really fun to examine this music. Mm-hmm. So the label said, you've got to meet Bela Fleck. So we met in New York and started this project a long time ago.
6: Bela Fleck, what about you? Do you remember how you met?
9: Well, I'm still blushing, but yes. I remember Renee had a list of maybe hundreds of songs she liked. She loves to do a lot of research, and she came down to Nashville and we recorded a few things, kind of did some demos, and so we finally found a space to explore it, and we continued it, and we completed it.
7: And so once again, my dear Johnny, my dear friend.
6: What intrigued you, though, about the collaboration?
9: Well, I am a big fan of female vocalists of all stripes, and a huge Joni Mitchell fan, and Bonnie Raitt, Linda Ronstadt and Emmylou Harris. So this is someone at the highest level coming up and saying, hey, do you want to do something you always wanted to do?
6: You mentioned Joni Mitchell. The album takes its title, The Fiddle and the Drum, from a song that was first recorded by Joni Mitchell in 1969. How?

0: 18 minutes before 9 now at WNIN. John Gibson with you on this Friday morning. Coming up on Morning Edition, it's the Inside Indiana Business Report, a sports update, and this story from NPR. In the upcoming primary for mayor of Los Angeles, incumbent Karen Bass is defending from two main challengers, a conservative reality TV star and a progressive city council member. That story comes your way in about 8 minutes on WNIN FM. Checking traffic now, not seeing any new accidents reported in the Evansville area at the moment. Haven't caught any on the police radio. Checking the live Google Maps page, we do have a pretty major slowdown in both directions on the West Lloyd Expressway. Not sure if there's an accident involved here or if it's just due to the lane restrictions, but we see slow going in both directions around St. Joe Avenue, Wabash Avenue. Be ready to hit the brakes as you approach that area. Otherwise, the main roads are in pretty good shape. A reminder, Riverside Drive is closed between Court and Cherry for this weekend's Shriners Fest. As for the weather today, partly sunny. We expect a high of 84, right now 73.
1: It's a tough job market right now, which makes being a new college grad kind of tough. A career coach shares her advice next time, here and now.
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3: Good morning, I'm Steve Inskeep. The actor Nicolas Cage has changed his name to Nicolas Cage. Cage was born Nicolas Kim Coppola of Hollywood's Coppola family. Francis Ford Coppola is an uncle. Famous actors are related. Cage is his stage name. He tells Variety it's now his legal name and that he'd rather be the patriarch of his own family than the, quote, clown cousin on the margins of someone else's. I had thought of him as a national treasure. It's Morning Edition.
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0: 8:45 now at WNIN. Another day, another major data center announcement in Indiana. Gary Dick has that story and more inside Indiana business.
5: Amazon Web Services is continuing its push for major data center development in Indiana, with plans for a $7 billion project in northwest Indiana. The tech giant wants to build the facility on a 300-acre site near Wheatfield, owned by Maryville-based Northern Indiana Public Service Company. The Wheatfield project is the third data center development that Amazon has proposed in northern Indiana. The company has invested $11 billion in a data center in New Carlisle, near South Bend, and announced last November it would invest an additional $15 billion to build new campuses in northern Indiana, including one in Hobart. The Indiana Association of Realtors is reporting that statewide home sales had their biggest April since 2022, and that more listings hit the market than any single month in nearly 4 years. The association says sellers who may have put off moving plans in 2023 or 24 have seen friendlier market conditions over the past 2 years, with lower mortgage rates and moderating prices. Indiana University has selected Dr. Scott Bowden to serve as the next dean of the IU School of Medicine. Bowden, who has worked for the past 34 years at Emory University in Atlanta, will become the 11th dean of the medical school when he officially joins IU September 8. Kokomo-based environmental services company Merrill Brothers is expanding its presence in Howard County. The company plans to invest $16.5 million to add 40,000 square feet of space to its Kokomo headquarters and create about 35 jobs by the end of 2028. 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Indiana is leading a coalition of 13 Republican states to support the U.S. Department of Labor's proposal to increase the minimum salary an employer must pay a foreign worker.
6: The proposed rule would require employers to pay workers in the H-1B visa and program electronic review management systems up to 33% more on average than the salary of similarly qualified U.S. workers. That's according to a recent analysis by the National Foundation for American Policy. This means the change would likely price foreign workers out of the U.S. labor market, of which they comprised about 19% in 2025, according to the U.S. Bureau of Labor Statistics. The attorneys general, led by Indiana Attorney General Todd Rokita, say the current immigration system encourages U.S. employers to import cheap foreign labor over American workers. According to Rokita's office, the current system also has legal deficiencies because it was implemented without proper notice and comment rulemaking. Rokita's office said in a statement Thursday that the proposed rule would make the H-1B program, quote, more consistent with its original purpose of allowing employers to fill genuine specialty occupation shortages with highly skilled workers, not serving as a tool to cut labor costs at the expense of American workers, end quote. However, the National Foundation for American Policy concluded that the Department of Labor's proposed rule could be illegal. 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
5: Vincennes University President Chuck Johnson has appointed Jackie Lederman as Provost, Vice President of Instructional Services, and Dean of Faculty. Lederman has served in an interim role since July of 2025. She succeeds Laura Treanor, who left to accept a position as president of Virginia Western Community College. This is Gary Dick for Inside Indiana Business Radio.
0: 8:49 now at WNIN. In sports, the San Antonio Spurs have forced a seventh game in the NBA Western Conference Finals with a 118-91 win over Oklahoma City last night. The deciding game is set for tomorrow night at Oklahoma City. In Major League Baseball yesterday, both Chicago teams won, with the Cubs beating Pittsburgh 7-2 and the White Sox topping Minnesota 6-2. The Cardinals and Reds had the day off. The Cardinals and Cubs begin a weekend series in St. Louis tonight. In the Frontier League, the Evansville Otters won at Gateway 8-2. The Otters play at Windy City tonight. And Claude Lemieux, a four-time Stanley Cup champion and one of hockey's fiercest players, has died of a suspected suicide. He was 60 years old. If you or someone you know is considering suicide, call the Suicide and Crisis Lifeline at 988. I'm John Gibson.
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0: 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With a mix of sun and clouds out there, we have 73 degrees.
9: It's Morning Edition from NPR News. Me, Martinez.
10: And I'm Steve Inskeep. California Governor Gavin Newsom made an endorsement in the Los Angeles mayor's race. He said Thursday he's supporting current Mayor Karen Bass. The primary is on Tuesday. Bass faces challengers left and right. One is a Democratic socialist who hopes to follow the lead of the mayor of New York. A second got his start in reality TV and has run a populist campaign with viral videos. Here's Frank Stoltz of LAist News.
11: Spencer Pratt came to prominence as a self-described villain on The Hills, which chronicled the lives of several young men and women in Los Angeles.
12: I was proud of myself for not doing what I wanted to do to you, because what I wanted to do and say to you, dear, I didn't, because I was praying.
11: Pratt declined an interview with LAist, but has said he was inspired to run for mayor after his house burned down in last year's Palisades fire, which destroyed nearly 7,000 structures and killed 12 people. The 42-year-old Pratt blames the city's lack of preparedness for the devastation. Pratt says he's a Republican. He's also a COVID-19 vaccine denier who sells crystals online. He has the support of President Trump and Joe Rogan. And he's tapped into deep voter discontent, not just over the fire response, but over a homelessness crisis, a lack of affordable housing, and departing film and TV production jobs. During one debate, Pratt says drugs are driving the homelessness crisis.
12: The reality is, no matter how many beds you give these people, they are on super meth. They are on fentanyl. These people do not want a bed.
11: Pratt says people need to be arrested and placed into rehabilitation repeatedly if necessary. But housing experts say the main driver of the crisis is a lack of affordable housing. More than 40,000 people are homeless in L.A. Voters say ubiquitous tent encampments and images of people using drugs on the streets create a feeling of chaos, even though crime is down. Mayor Bass says she's made progress on the problem, pointing to an almost 18% drop in street homelessness from 2023 to 2025. At a labor rally, she acknowledges there's work to be done.
13: We are beginning to turn things around, but the bottom line is, I'm not finished.
11: The 72-year-old Bass has the backing of the establishment, the Democratic Party, big labor, and numerous business groups, but she's vulnerable with an unfavorable rating topping 50%. That's one reason City Council member Nithya Raman got into the race. She is a member of the Democratic Socialists of America, who is running to the left of Bass. At a debate, the 44-year-old Raman says Bass has not done enough to tackle homelessness.
14: I don't think anybody in Los Angeles right now can say that we are satisfied with spending extraordinary amounts of money on our homelessness response and getting only incremental progress in response. I want to change that.
11: On the city council, Raman fought to lower the amount landlords can increase rents, supported a $30 an hour minimum wage for hotel workers, and opposed pay raises for police officers, saying the money should go to social services. The police union and big real estate interests, in turn, have spent nearly $1 million in attack ads against Raman. A UC Berkeley LA Times poll this week shows Bass with 26% of the vote, Raman with 25, and Pratt with 22. If nobody gets a majority of support in the June 2nd primary, the top two vote-getters will face off in a November runoff. For NPR News, I'm Frank Stoltz in Los Angeles.
9: Collecting bits of printed paper might seem like an old-fashioned hobby in a digital age, but as Buffy Gorilla reports, the act of preserving paper seems to be attracting a new generation of collectors.
15: The Agriculture Hall in Allentown, Pennsylvania, smells like a treasure-filled attic, part musty, part mysterious, and full of hidden gems bathed in fluorescent light.
16: I was able to find a postcard of a street that I always drove in back in New Jersey. So I was like, let me get something that just reminds me of home.
15: Hannah Song is 29 and an Allentown paper show first timer.
16: It's really exciting. I thought it was going to be a little boring, but I'm actually having a lot of fun.
15: If it's printed on paper, it's likely here. Comic books, old newspapers, song lyrics, or posters. The heart of the show is Postcard Row. People perch on the edge of wooden chairs for hours, searching for a treasure. 51-year-old Chad Updegrove and his younger brother, Brad, grew up with a father who was a history teacher and a keen collector.
17: These are mostly World War I and World War II war bond posters. My father collected this stuff for decades and decades, and he came to this paper show probably ever since it's been in its existence. My brother and I are kind of taking up where he left off.
15: The paper show has been happening since 1970. Sean Clutinati runs the twice-yearly event, which welcomes approximately 170 dealers from more than 25 states.
18: Over the last 14 years, what I've been seeing is I'm getting younger and younger dealers. As some of the senior vendors are retiring and moving on, they're being replaced with dealers who have found just the same passion for the history.
15: 22-year-old Sam Davis of Wichita has been collecting Civil War era memorabilia since high school.
19: A lot of people really like me just because I'm young. People are really surprised I'm here and that I buy like a lot of this stuff and I'm able to find so much of it.
15: Brian Hanley is a buyer and collector of stock and bond certificates from the 1800s to today.
20: Andrew Carnegie's U.S. Steel Corporation. This is a stock certificate.
15: Hanley is also on the younger side for a collector.
20: I always get feedback on is that I'm one of the youngest people in the room as a 36-year-old, which is, to me, kind of wild.
15: Watching the hall fill up with excited paper collectors, it's clear how much old paper is appreciated. But what about fresh collectibles? Lisa Breich and Yudai Kaneyama mentioned they are not creating any new ephemera.
1: I don't write letters much anymore, and I'm not a crafter.
21: I don't write much, but I talk a lot.
15: Hannah Song, on the other hand,
22: I love writing letters. I think writing a letter is so much more intimate. When you're just typing something out, you can always click the backspace button and delete it.
15: Do you know if your friends save the letters you send them?
22: I know they do because I go to their apartments and they have it hanged up, which is so precious to me.
15: By the end of the two-day show, 1,300 people had walked through the doors. Sean Clutinati says dealers and even the security guard commented on this year's younger crowd. So he's excited for what's next. For NPR News, I'm Buffy Gorilla in Allentown, Pennsylvania.
9: 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I'm E. Martinez.
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0: just ahead of 9 a.m. Central Time. You're listening to Morning Edition on WNIN-FM. John Gibson with you on this Friday. Well, coming up this afternoon on Science Friday, Pope Leo has released, or at least weighed in, on artificial intelligence. How does a church thousands of years old wrestle with new technology? And if it's a nice warm day, there are probably 100 trillion insects flying above the U.S. Those stories and more coming up on Science Friday. It runs from 1 to 3 p.m. on WNIN-FM. Well, we do expect a nice warm day here in the Tri-State, partly sunny, maybe a little warmer than some would like, a high of 84 this afternoon. We do see chances for showers and thunderstorms tonight. Right now, with hazy sunshine, we have 73.
1: Good morning. The Justice Department has been looking for payback for President Trump. A new investigation involves a major Democratic donor and the writer who won a sexual abuse claim against Trump. It's Morning Edition from NPR News.
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1: Ratings for 60 Minutes are up, and it's winning awards. The new head of CBS News wants to remake it. I'm Steve Inskeep.
2: Jaime Martinez, Barry Weiss replaced the executive producer with one who has never worked in broadcast news. And inflation is higher than it's been in almost 3 years. A Federal Reserve governor who had wanted to cut interest rates now is leaning against it. It's Friday, May 29th. On this day in 1977, trained physicist and aerospace engineer Janet Guthrie became the first woman to race in the Indianapolis 500. News is next.
3: Live from NPR News in Washington, I'm Corva Coleman. A federal judge has temporarily blocked the Justice Department from paying out any money from a new $1.8 billion fund. President Trump says this would go to anyone who claims they were targeted by the agency. Critics have said it's a slush fund that could pay money to rioters who assaulted police during the January 6th attack. Former U.S. Attorney General Pam Bondi is set to testify in a closed-door hearing before members of Congress today. She's to answer questions about her handling of files belonging to late sex offender Jeffrey Epstein. NPR's Eva Berger reports.
4: The Republican-led House Oversight Committee is expected to question Bondi about how she handled the release of millions of documents. Critics have said the process was sloppy and revealed the personal information of some survivors. Bondi was ousted from the Justice Department's top job in April. Some Epstein survivors, like Danny Bensky, are frustrated that the hearing will be behind closed doors, not videotaped.
5: It should be transcribed, it should be filmed, and it should be publicly released as quickly as possible.
4: Bondi joins a growing list of high-profile people the committee has questioned about Epstein, including former President Bill Clinton and current Commerce Secretary Howard Lutnick. Eva Berger, NPR News.
3: Stocks opened higher this morning as crude oil prices inch down. NPR's Scott Horsley reports the Dow Jones Industrials are up 180 points.
6: Speculators in futures markets are betting that oil will soon start flowing again through the Strait of Hormuz. But businesses that actually use oil say falling futures prices don't reflect the actual risk to supplies. ExxonMobil warned this week that physical stockpiles of oil are approaching record low levels. And unless they're replenished, oil prices could spike again in the coming weeks. AAA says retail gasoline prices in the U.S. dipped about 3 cents a gallon overnight, but the average price of $4.39 is still about $1.40 higher than before the U.S. launched its war with Iran. The U.S. trade deficit narrowed slightly last month. The Commerce Department says exports and imports both increased in April, but exports grew more. Scott Horsley, NPR News, Washington.
3: A rocket belonging to Jeff Bezos' Blue Origin company exploded during a test yesterday. NPR's William Jones reports.
7: The failed test on Thursday night at Cape Canaveral saw the night sky painted orange. Video footage shows the rocket on the pad, and then seconds later a large fireball erupts. Homes nearby were left shaking. Blue Origin said that the rocket, which is called New Glenn, exploded during an engine firing test. That test was being conducted ahead of a planned satellite launch next week. Posting on X, Jeff Bezos, who founded Blue Origin, said it's too early to know the cause. He said it's been a rough day, but the team would get back to rebuilding and flying. Nobody was hurt, and local officials say there's no threat from fumes. William Jones, NPR News.
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0: It's 9:04. This is WNIN News. Good morning. I'm John Gibson. The Evansville Fire Department says working smoke detectors alerted residents to evacuate a downtown apartment building early yesterday morning. Firefighters, with the help of a resident, extinguished a stove fire inside a unit at Liberty Terrace Apartments. One resident was treated on scene for smoke inhalation. An investigator ruled the fire was accidental. The EFD reminds all of us to always keep stovetops clear of flammable materials and make sure smoke detectors are installed and functioning properly. Indiana Democrats have announced two candidates who will run for state office in November. Jill Sheridan has details.
8: Jessica Bailey will be the Democratic candidate for state comptroller, and Kumba Kebe will run for state treasurer. The announcement comes ahead of the Democratic convention in Indianapolis. Bailey is from Porter County and has experience as a county clerk. The comptroller serves as the chief financial officer for the state. Kebe is from Hamilton County and has background as a health executive. The treasurer manages the finances of the state and serves as the chief investment officer. Current Republican treasurer Daniel Elliott and current comptroller Elise Nishella were elected to their offices in 2022. Both are running for re-election this year. I'm Jill Sheridan in Indianapolis.
0: Indiana Attorney General Todd Rokita has joined a lawsuit with Nebraska and Louisiana to challenge the federal government's recent move to reclassify medical marijuana. The challenge alleges the federal government didn't follow proper procedures. We'll check the weather forecast in a moment.
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0: Coming up this morning on Think, the olds are in charge. A Yale law professor discusses why the nation's elders hold vast amounts of wealth and political influence, and why that is not transferring to younger generations. That conversation comes your way at 10 this morning on Think on WNIN-FM. As for the weather today, the National Weather Service calling for a mix of sun and clouds with an afternoon high of 84. We see a slight chance of showers and thunderstorms this evening, a better chance overnight with a low of 67. For tomorrow, Saturday, there is a slight chance of showers and thunderstorms, mainly early, with a high of 81. Looking ahead to Sunday, should be partly sunny, no rain, with a high of 82. And then showers back in the forecast on Monday, a 30% chance with a high of 84, and then a sunny 82 on Tuesday. Right now, with a mix of sun and clouds, we have 73 degrees. 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
1: It's Morning Edition from NPR News. I'm Steve Inskeep in Washington, D.C.
2: Anna Mae Martinez in Los Angeles, California. The Justice Department has opened another investigation that involves perceived political adversaries of President Trump.
1: This new probe centers around the writer E. Jean Carroll, who won two lawsuits against the president for sexual abuse and defamation.
2: NPR Justice correspondent Ryan Lucas is here. So what can you tell us about the investigation, Ryan?
10: Well, the investigation is being handled by the U.S. Attorney's Office in the Northern District of Illinois, and it stems from a lawsuit that E. Jean Carroll filed and won against Trump. A source familiar with the matter tells me the focus of the investigation right now is a nonprofit, American Future Republic, and funding that it provided to pay for some of Carroll's legal expenses. Now, the nonprofit is backed by Reid Hoffman. Hoffman is a billionaire co-founder of LinkedIn. He's a major donor to Democratic causes. I'm told that investigators are looking into potential money laundering and obstruction, but there's some conflicting information on whether Carroll herself is currently under investigation. The U.S. Attorney's Office in Chicago put out a statement last night saying media reports that it had opened an investigation into Carroll were false, But one source tells me prosecutors are examining whether Carroll committed perjury, while another says Carroll is not currently under investigation, but certainly could be as the probe moves forward. Neither Carroll nor her attorney provided comment, and Hoffman couldn't be reached for comment.
11: And all of this has to do with a deposition that Carroll gave in one of her lawsuits against Trump.
10: That's right. A deposition in 2022, Trump accused Carroll of lying in that deposition about who was paying some of her legal fees. Carroll said no outside folks were chipping in to help out with the bills. It later came out that Hoffman's nonprofit was helping out. An appeals court later looked at that very issue after Trump challenged the verdict in the lawsuit, and the court found that there was no evidence to suggest that Carroll personally secured the outside funding, and it said that Carroll had plausibly forgotten about the funding, and evidence showed she, quote, was simply not involved in the matter of who was or was not funding her litigation costs. That's what a three-judge appeals court panel found. Trump, for his part, has consistently denied Carroll's claims and called the trials a witch hunt.
11: So, Ryan, how does this investigation fit the pattern you've seen in President Trump's second term?
10: Well, look, President Trump repeatedly said on the campaign trail that if he won, he would seek vengeance on his perceived political enemies. And the Justice Department in his second term has repeatedly gone after Trump's critics and political adversaries. Former FBI Director James Comey has been indicted twice by this Justice Department, most recently for allegedly threatening Trump by posting a photo of seashells on social media. New York State Attorney General Letitia James, a Democrat, was indicted on financial charges last fall. The Southern Poverty Law Center, a longtime target of conservatives, was recently charged with misleading donors for paying informants to infiltrate hate groups. And now we have this investigation involving a major Democratic donor who Trump has called out publicly. And then E. Jean Carroll, who has been a very outspoken critic of Trump and who won huge financial settlements against him in court, totaling nearly $90 million.
11: Yeah. How successful has DOJ been with these cases?
10: Well, the Justice Department has flamed out repeatedly with these cases against Trump's critics. The first prosecutions against Comey and James were tossed out by a court after a judge found that the prosecutor who had secured the indictments was unlawfully appointed. We have seen grand juries reject the Justice Department's attempt to indict Democratic lawmakers over a video they put out urging military members to refuse illegal orders. But even though the department has struggled, these investigations, these prosecutions do impose real costs, real pain on those who are targeted, even when the cases fizzle.
11: That's NPR's Ryan Lucas. Ryan, thanks for laying this out for us.
10: Thank you.
0: In denying E. Jean Carroll's accusations, the president once said she was, quote, not my type. Carroll later used his quote as a title for a book. Our next guest is part of Carroll's story. George Conway is a lawyer, once married to Trump advisor Kellyanne Conway. He was a Republican who became a Trump critic and is now running for Congress in New York as a Democrat. Mr. Conway, welcome.
12: Hi. Thank you, Steve.
0: E. Jean Carroll sued Trump twice and won twice. What role did you play in that?
12: Well, when she first came out with her book, and it was excerpted in

Morning Edition is a production of NPR News, which is solely responsible for its content. If you missed a story from today's program or previous programs, or want to hear a story again, go to our website, npr.org, and click on Archives. This is NPR.

0: I'm Chris Boyd. Up next on Think, the case that America is being run by the old, and the old are running it into the ground.
1: We have this, you know, blast from the past, too, which is the rule of the old. And it turns out the economic story is just much worse when it comes to just how much, whether it's wealth in general, some of the best jobs, housing that old people have been able to amass.
0: We'll talk about the accidental confluence of factors that have slowly turned the United States into something like a gerontocracy, ruled by elders, who hold a vast share of the country's wealth and wield the political influence that comes with it. We'll hear how the lobbying power of the AARP dwarfs that of the NRA, and how we could rebalance power across generations. Our conversation starts after a short break.
2: Live from NPR News in Washington, I'm Korva Coleman. President Trump has just released a message on his Truth Social online account. In the past few minutes, the president said that Iran must agree it will never obtain a nuclear weapon. He's also calling for the Strait of Hormuz to be opened immediately. President Trump says he is going into the Situation Room right now. Trump says he is going to make what he calls a final determination on a potential peace deal with Iran. A federal judge in Virginia has temporarily halted any payout from a new $1.8 billion fund the Justice Department is supposed to manage. This came about after President Trump settled a lawsuit with the IRS. The money is supposed to go to people who claim they were targeted by the Justice Department. Critics say this fund is corrupt and could pay rioters who assaulted police at the U.S. Capitol on January 6th. The federal judge has set a hearing on the matter for June 12. A Russian drone has crashed in Romania near the Ukrainian border, injuring people on the ground. Terry Schultz reports NATO and the European Union are blaming Moscow for the overnight incident.
3: The armed drone crashed into an apartment building in the eastern city of Galati overnight, and Romanian authorities say it caused a fire when the payload exploded. At least two people were hurt. Romania's president called it an unprecedented event. While Russian drones have flown into Romania before, it's the first time since Russia launched its full-scale war on Ukraine that one has hit a densely populated area. The Romanian Foreign Ministry says it's asked NATO to send more counter-drone capabilities. Alliance spokeswoman Allison Hart says NATO condemns Russia's recklessness and will continue to strengthen our defenses. European Council President Antonio Costa says the European Union condemns in the strongest terms this violation of Romania's national airspace and of international law. For NPR News, I'm Terry Schultz in Brussels.
2: A court in Kenya has temporarily suspended the setup of an Ebola quarantine facility in that country. The U.S. has a role in the proposed center. Michael Koloki reports from Nairobi, Kenya.
4: In an order issued late Thursday, Kenya's High Court said that the country was not allowed to admit anyone exposed to or infected by Ebola under an agreement between Kenya and the U.S. for the establishment of a quarantine facility locally. The court was responding to a case brought before it by the rights group, the Katiba Institute, challenging the setup of the quarantine site. The White House had earlier said the U.S. was setting up a facility in Kenya where Americans who had been exposed to Ebola would be quarantined, adding that those exhibiting symptoms of the disease would be moved to a third country. The Kenya High Court said its order suspending plans for the quarantine facility will remain in force until the case before it is finalized. For NPR News, I'm Michael Kaluki in Nairobi.
2: On Wall Street, the Dow is higher. It's up about 150 points. You're listening to NPR News. Former U.S. Attorney General Pam Bondi is set to testify before the Republican-led House Oversight Committee today. Lawmakers will question her about her handling of the release of files about the late sex offender Jeffrey Epstein. Bondi is to appear behind closed doors. At least five musical acts have dropped out of the Freedom 250 concerts planned for next month on the National Mall in Washington. NPR's Kristen Wright reports the musicians say the White House plans to celebrate America's 250th birthday are not what they signed up for.
5: Country singer Martina McBride is pulling out of this summer's Great American State Fair. On Instagram, she said she was presented with an opportunity to perform at a nonpartisan celebration of all 50 states, but that turned out to be misleading. Rap artist Young MC says he also won't be performing. Writing on Facebook, the artists were never told about any political involvement. A Freedom 250 spokesperson says in a statement, the event is nonpartisan. Rock band Poison's Bret Michaels is also backing out. He wrote online, the event evolved into something divisive, and he's worried about safety. Soul band The Commodores and funk artist Morris Day and The Time have also canceled their performances. Kristen Wright, NPR News, Washington.
2: Virginia State Police say there's been a deadly crash on a major interstate south of Washington, D.C. 5 people were killed in a multi-vehicle crash. Police say overnight, traffic was slowing down for an upcoming work zone, but a bus did not slow down and it struck 6 other vehicles. All the fatalities are in the vehicles that were hit. Another 34 people have been hospitalized. I'm Corva Coleman, NPR News.
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0: Queen Elizabeth's reign lasted more than 70 years. When she died at 96, her firstborn son took over at the age of 73. But those are ceremonial roles. Keir Starmer was 61 when he was elected 2 years ago, and the average age of members of parliament in the UK is the late 40s. That is a decade younger than the average in our Congress. And our president is about to turn 80 after winning the White House back from an 82-year-old Joe Biden. If the United States was once a young upstart nation, today it is a nation run by and increasingly for old people. From KERA in Dallas, this is Think. I'm Chris Boyd. The fancy word for a system where the balance of power rests with elders is gerontocracy. There is a great deal of evidence to show it's been bad for the country overall, but as my guest will tell us, it should be possible to more evenly distribute power and wealth across generations in the United States without punishing old people or playing into the okay boomer disrespect for seniors. Samuel Moyne is Kent Professor of Law and History at Yale University and author of Gerontocracy in America: How the Old Are Hoarding Power and Wealth and What to Do About It. His adapted essay from the book for Harper's is titled The Old Guard. Sam, welcome to Think.
1: Thanks so much for having me.
0: Okay, just before we get too far into this, you and I are both members of Gen X. We will soon be in that category of people considered old. You are not anti-senior citizen.
1: Not at all. I mean, that would be some version of self-hatred pretty soon. And you know, I want to age, you know, just as long as I can. And I actually think we should be more generous to older Americans than we are collectively. But as you said, there's a problem, which is that the extension of our lives has meant that more and more power is accreting to older and older people. And so the question is, how do we take care of old people and give them their due respect while making sure that they're not too powerful relative to everyone else?
0: Yeah, we will explain in time. It sounds counterintuitive that on the one hand, we want certain amounts of power to be taken from control by old people, and yet we want to possibly be more generous. We'll explain that in a few minutes. But to explain, you know, how we got to now, when you write that many of our politicians today are dangerously old, what do you mean by that?
1: Well, a couple of things. I mean, I think this is the thing I say that is shocking, because we've all collectively lived through the kind of drama or melodrama of Joe Biden's second candidacy and his ultimate decision to hand over the reins to someone who would have been 60 had she been elected, Kamala Harris. And, you know, what was at stake there was in part the threat of cognitive decline that not just politicians, but older people in general eventually, you know, might be subject to if they live longer and longer, as all of us are doing. But then there's a second risk, which is, I think, less appreciated, which is that the risk of representational unfairness. And, you know, we're not only defined by age, and, you know, older people think a lot of different things, but we're defined in part by our age and our generational experiences and our life experiences. And so there's something wrong when we have a Congress or a political class, including judges, who are just so old relative to the populace. And when there are so few younger people in our Congress or other, political bodies.
0: Yeah, something you discovered when you were researching this is that older voters are less likely to vote for taxes and programs meant to achieve social goals at all levels of society.
1: That's right. Really, if you look across the data that social scientists have collected, it turns out that there are kind of trends. And older people aren't uniform, but they tend to believe certain things. And they tend to, not be voting for the medium or long-term future, naturally, because they're not as likely to see it as everyone else. So when we think about concerns like, environmental degradation, older voters are the least interested in facing it and repairing it. When it comes to the education of children, at least those who aren't the grandchildren of older people, that's also a concern, that older people tend to rank low on their list of priorities. And the effects, I think, have been pretty massive, because, the era of an aging electorate has been one of tax revolts, and the consequences, I think, are pretty great, not just for education, but for all sorts of other things, the building of infrastructure, the building of housing. And so we do need to take seriously that an aging electorate will do less for the media.

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1: There's a lot of selfishness all around. So it's not like anyone should ever think that older people are uniquely short-sighted. But, I guess, what stands out to me after reading a lot about this subject is that, for a long time, really for most of human history, older men were in charge of everything. And they were admired and esteemed because they were seen to have experience and wisdom, maybe be closer to death and therefore ancestors whom we were all trying to emulate. And it is an amazing fact that across space and time, every culture looks up to elders. And so it's natural that ours would do the same. It's just that that admiration doesn't always fit the facts. As we were just discussing, it just doesn't turn out to be the case that older people are systematically more interested in the kind of common good than those who aren't as old. And I think that's, in part because as we age, we're more interested in conservation in the small C sense. We're interested in keeping what we have, what we've acquired over a lifetime, maybe dispensing it to loved ones, but maybe, waiting before doing so. And so I think at the largest scale, I think we should be worried that the older the population, the more kind of conservation and repetition it's likely to be in society. And so I don't want to say that selfishness, but it does have an effect on whether we change for the sake of the future we might need to achieve, especially to stave off festering problems like environmental degradation.
2: President Trump recently has been caught on camera appearing to doze off at public events. I will stress that, the White House says he's closing his eyes to concentrate or that he is taking very, very long blinks rather than sleeping. But I am curious if you think, Sam, that there's a reason why President Trump, who turns 80 next month, has mostly been able to kind of dodge allegations that he might be past his prime when he was so effective at leveling them against former President Joe Biden.
1: It's a really good question, and I don't have an easy answer. I think part of the reason is that precisely when Biden was seen by millions of Americans to falter, Democrats like me, often try to say, well, Trump's as subject to the same decline, and it just was visibly not true. And so the fact that that got burned in a lot of people's memory means they're now might worry that people are being opportunistic in attacking Trump's senior moments. I think he has some. I think anyone in that job, no matter whether you're 60 or 80, is going to have a lot of sleepless nights and a lot of difficulty staying awake during some, less important press conferences or speeches. However, I do think it's legitimate to ask about a politician's age, because once you're at that moment in life, you are subject to medical reversals, possible the cognitive decline, and it should be very legitimate to monitor our politicians, who in turn have an enormous incentive, as Trump certainly has, to hide the truth about his medical situation. So, I don't think that he's as far gone in any way. I mean, the evidence that he's high functioning is, I think, too massive. However, I also think the fact that we know so little about his medical history and medical situation now all gives rise, with his age, to legitimate questions about how he's doing from day to day, week to week, year to year.
2: So the Constitution sets very clear limits of minimum ages that you have to be in order to be elected to the House or the Senate or the

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Welcome to The Middle. I'm Jeremy Hobson. The amount of tax you pay depends a lot on where you live. State income taxes are 13% for top earners in California, 4.5% in Utah, and 0% in Texas. States with lower income taxes sometimes make up for it with higher property or sales taxes, or with lower levels of public services. But the future of taxation is getting increasingly political, with bluer states proposing higher taxes on the wealthy and redder states proposing even more tax cuts. So our question this hour, would you move for lower taxes? Joining us this hour, Betsy Stevenson, professor of economics at the University of Michigan, and Jared Walczak, senior fellow at the Tax Foundation. Stay right there. The Middle starts right after the news.

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1: Sea turtles are an area of much excitement for us. We are screening cancer drugs and even attempting to develop new ones that would be specifically designed for sea turtles. Because, you know, this is a major disease driving sea turtle stranding in the U.S. right now. They get tumors all over their body and they just can no longer, they get so many of them that they can't swim. It tends to go over their mouth and eyes. It's a really gross disease.
2: How do you give a sea turtle a cancer drug?
1: Well, sea turtles are one of the iconic species that have sea turtle hospitals. Mm. And so we partner with those bodies that have, pretty nice equipment for treating sea turtles. But sea turtles don't have much of a blood-brain barrier. So for so much of my career, I've been like, how could I get a molecule across the blood-brain barrier?
2: Right.
1: How could I get a molecule across the blood-brain barrier? You enter sea turtles and it's like, oh, we got to worry about brain toxicity.
2: Right. I mean, that brings up what must be a big challenge of this work, that animals have different physiology than we do.
1: Yes, it definitely is. Yes, it is. But I love the way that it flexes our thinking. Like the cancer that we're looking at in sea turtles, we've noticed a couple pathways that are upregulated in it that are prevalent in human cancers, but no one's really looked at them. And so, yeah, absolutely. I mean, the biology is alien in some ways. Like I talked about, sea turtles don't have a blood-brain barrier, but it still is the principles that we learn from this research directly apply to human medicine.
2: Yeah, and I guess, you know, the pharmaceutical industry, as you say, with Gila monsters, has gotten a lot out of animals.
1: There's definitely a giving back component here, right? I mean, also, like, you know, some of the poisonous frogs that we've been looking at are the progenitors of our latest pain medicines that, you know, there's a new non-opioid pain medicine that's just come out that we really couldn't understand how that new medicine would have worked without some understanding of the poisons that were coming from frogs. I mean, it's just so clear the natural world has given us so many of our medicines. How could we look away from nature when she's, you know, not feeling so well today?
2: Dr. Tim Cernak is an associate professor of medicinal chemistry at the University of Michigan. Tim, thank you so much for joining me.
1: It's been my great pleasure, Flora. Thank you.
2: Before we go to our next story, I have a favor to ask. We're working on a segment about the chemistry of alcohol and what it does to the body. And we want to hear from you. What questions do you have about alcohol? And please tell us the personal story that led you there, because there's always a personal story. 877-4-SYFRI is our number, 877-4-SYFRI. Coming up after the break, a look at how vaccines may boost health in unexpected ways. For instance, we'll dig into new research that looks at how the shingles vaccine may lower your risk of developing dementia. Don't go away. This is Science Friday from WNYC Studios.
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2: This is Science Friday. I'm Flora Lichtman. The benefits of getting a vaccine seem relatively straightforward.

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1: 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Hey, good afternoon to you. I'm Kenton McDonald. Later in this hour, former Attorney General Pam Bondi was questioned by House lawmakers today about her handling of the release of files in the case of convicted sex offender Jeffrey Epstein. That conversation and story is later in this hour of today's show. And a reminder that Riverside Drive is closed right now and through the weekend as Shriners Fest is underway downtown. It's closed between Court and Cherry Street. You can also watch a live feed of the activities on Riverside Drive throughout the weekend on our YouTube channel. Just look for us on YouTube. You can also like and subscribe as well.
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3: 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I'm Juana Summers.
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1: And you're listening to All Things Considered today on WNIN-FM. It's 4:18. A good Friday to you. I'm Kenton McDonald. Riverside Drive closed for the weekend between Court and Cherry. Shriners Fest is set up along the riverfront here in downtown Evansville. Rides and food trucks, etc. And you can also follow the activities downtown by watching the WNIN Live webcam on YouTube. You can see it pointed at Riverside Drive and the river this weekend. Coming up in this hour of today's show, rescue efforts are underway to free seven men who have been trapped for a week in a cave in Laos.
2: We got right now a passage of like 30 meters or 100 feet of distance that they need to go through, which is effectively very, very restrictive.
1: We'll learn how rescuers are managing in the race against time later in this hour of today's show. Also, at 4:44, WNIN's John Gibson will run down the weekend events on the Weekend Notebook. 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
0: 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I'm Juana Summers.
4: And I'm Sasha Pfeiffer. Could we see President Trump's face on a newly created $250 bill? On Thursday, Treasury Secretary Scott Bessent said his department was making preparations for this new currency. It would commemorate the nation's 250th birthday. But he acknowledged one big obstacle in the way, the law.
5: At present, no living person can be on U.S. currency, and the currency must say, "In God we trust." So right now there is proposed legislation that in front of the House, in front of the Senate, to change the first requirement so that a living person, Donald J. Trump, could be on the 250.

It's the Weekend Notebook on WNIN. I'm John Gibson. Many things happening around the tri-state this weekend, starting with Shriners Fest 2026. The festival is underway on Evansville's riverfront until 11 tonight and from 11 a.m. to 11 p.m. tomorrow. The fest includes family entertainment, carnival rides, craft shows, a beer garden, and food trucks. Again, that's Shriners Fest 2026, continuing through Saturday night on Evansville's riverfront. Moving on to tomorrow, Saturday, it's the Franklin Street Bazaar. 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That's the Franklin Street Bazaar on West Franklin Street from 9 a.m. to 1 p.m. Saturday. Also happening on Saturday, it's a microchip clinic at the Henderson Humane Society. Dogs and cats are welcome to receive an identifying microchip at a low cost from 10 a.m. to 1 p.m. at the Society's facility at 203 Drury Lane. No appointment is needed. Also happening on Saturday, Mental Health Matters. This free event marks Mental Health Month and features keynote speaker Trenisha Brooks and a session for local youth. It's Saturday from 11 a.m. to 2 p.m. at the C.K. Newsom Center. Lunch will be provided. You can register at Eventbrite. Also happening on Saturday, it's a beer garden dedication at Germania Manicor. The club on Fulton Avenue will open its new Eisterhold Beer Garden during its annual spring concert. It opens at 3 p.m. and will feature food and drink. The Germania choirs will showcase their talents at 4 p.m. and the beer garden dedication follows at 5:30 p.m. Again, that's a beer garden dedication at Germania Manicor tomorrow afternoon, starting at 3. Moving on to Saturday night, it's professional bull riders at the Ford Center. The PBR Challenger Series comes to Evansville Saturday night. The show starts at 7 p.m. at the Ford Center. Tickets start at $28. Moving on to Sunday, it's a historic Newburgh Strawberry Social. The social is set for noon to 4 p.m. between the Old Lock and Dam and the Allen Family Amphitheater. The road will be shut down for the event that promises an afternoon of family fun. Again, that's the historic Newburgh Strawberry Social, Sunday afternoon in Newburgh. Also on Sunday, it's the EVPL Summer Reading Kickoff. The Evansville Vanderburgh Public Library launches its summer reading program at EVPL Central. The free event features games, crafts, music, and snacks. It's from 1 to 4 p.m. Sunday at Central Library. Also on Sunday, it's the Boca Big Band. It's a big band Sunday at Boca Lounge. The band plays from 2:30 to 5 p.m. in the lounge on Parrott Street in the Haney's Corner Arts District. It is an all-ages show, and admission is free. If you have an event you'd like us to mention on the Weekend Notebook, email it to me, jgibson at wnin.org. We'll do our best to get your event on the Weekend Notebook. That's it for this week. I'm John Gibson. 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
1: If Louisiana can't produce, imported crawfish will flood the market. And he says no one is listening.
2: We have politicians that are in Washington, and I'm not going to name any names. I'm not throwing anybody under the bus. But they're so disconnected from what's happening in rural America.
1: Lawson says he's lost confidence in the ability of elected officials to solve this crawfish worker shortage. Debbie Elliott, NPR News, Crowley, Louisiana.

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1: Sorry I teased you earlier, Don.
2: It's all right. I have thick skin.
1: Truth be told, you have some thick skin, as do we all, but most of your skin is thin.
2: Are you picking on me again, Yael?
1: No, Don. I'm talking about skin literally, which can be divided into two different types, thick and thin. The palms of your hands, soles of your feet, and your lips are examples of thick skin. Thick skin is adapted to activities such as gripping and the wear and tear that goes with that. Thus, it's void of hair and it's thicker. Most of the rest of your skin is thin. Unlike thick skin, thin skin is equipped with hair follicles, oil glands, and smooth muscle fibers.
2: What makes thick skin thick?
1: The thickness of thick skin is caused by a much thicker epidermis, the uppermost section of skin's composition. In particular, the bulk of thick skin is a result of the four upper layers of the epidermis, the stratum spinosum, the stratum granulosum, the stratum lucidum, and the stratum corneum. The stratum lucidum isn't present in thin skin. The stratum corneum, consisting of keratin-packed dead cells, is substantially thicker in thick skin than in thin skin. The packed keratin provides most of the protective properties associated with the epidermis, whereas the stratum corneum of thin skin may be completely shed and replaced in about a week's time. This replacement may take about a month in thick skin.
2: I guess from now on I won't say I have thick skin, but that I have an extra thick epidermis.
1: This moment of science comes from Indiana University. I'm Yael Cassander.
2: And I'm Don Glass.
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4: 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I'm Juana Summers.
5: And I'm Sasha Pfeiffer. It's time now for our science news roundup from Shortwave, NPR Science Podcast. And I'm joined by Regina Barber and Hannah Chin. Hi to both of you.
6: Hey.
7: Hey.
5: You have brought us three science stories that caught your attention this week. What are the three?
6: So bean plant's surprising chemical counterattack against pests.
7: We've got new ways to speed up learning in mice.
6: And how our strongest mosquito repellent may have a weakness we didn't know about before.
5: Ah, so since fiber is such a wellness trend right now, I keep hearing about fiber maxing.
6: Yes.
5: Why don't we start with the bean? Tell us about that one.
6: Yeah, so this story is an amazing example of plant versus animal warfare. And it might make you think a little differently about how crafty plants can be in defending themselves. And it all centers around the common bean plant. So this is the one I feel like a lot of grade schoolers grow in classrooms. It's a garden staple, the bush bean or pole bean. And it turns out it has an elaborate chemical defense mechanism.
5: Ah, and what's it defending itself against? I assume some pest or some blight or something?
7: You're right. In this case, it's caterpillars. So, Sasha, in a study out this week in the journal Science Advances, researchers described how when caterpillars munch on bean plants, a compound

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10: From NPR News, this is All Things Considered. I'm Juana Summers.
11: And I'm Sasha Pfeiffer. Could we see President Trump's face on a newly created $250 bill? On Thursday, Treasury Secretary Scott Bessent said his department was making preparations for this new currency. It would commemorate the nation's 250th birthday. But he acknowledged one big obstacle in the way, the law.
12: At present, no living person can be on U.S. currency, and the currency must say, "In God we trust." So right now, there is proposed legislation in front of the House, in front of the Senate, to change the first requirement so that a living person, Donald J. Trump, could be on the $250 bill.
11: That prohibition against a living person being on U.S. currency traces back to an 1866 law. To learn more, we've called a financial historian, Brendan Greeley. Brendan, welcome.
13: Thank you.
11: How did that 1866 law come about?
13: Well, it was during the Civil War that the United States began printing its own currency for the first time. Before the Civil War, private banks printed their own banknotes. And so originally those greenbacks were printed with what we might call patriotic education. There was a scene of the Battle of Saratoga. There was a scene of Pocahontas getting baptized or the signing of the Declaration of Independence. These were on the physical notes that came out. An enterprising treasury official put his own face on the note. He wasn't supposed to. It was supposed to be a picture of William Clark, the explorer of Lewis and Clark. But, he just put his own face in there. So Congress was fed up with a lot of things already and passed this law in 1866 saying you can't put any living person on American currency.
11: But plans were announced earlier this year to print President Trump's face on a commemorative gold coin. So does this

0: Last weekend's enhanced games in Las Vegas, think the Olympics on drugs, organized by a company that sells performance enhancers used by the athletes who were, in fact, real athletes.
1: Most of them had the bad luck of turning 30, but, you know, they still feel like they have a little bit more in the tank.
0: It was a mess.
1: It was the kookiest thing I've ever been to in person. They built this large outdoor stadium in Resorts World, which is this collection of casinos over there. But they neglected to put a roof over it.
0: It was over 90 degrees.
1: The sprinters were just like asked to race on this like hot track that I don't think you can like put human skin onto. And then the swimmers did fine. You know, you're in the pool. And like the atmosphere was less the Olympic Games and more like a Tao pool party, I think.
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2: Live from NPR News in Washington, I'm Janine Hurst. A federal judge today froze President Trump's efforts to create a $1.8 billion fund for people who claimed they were politically persecuted by Justice Department investigations. The order prohibits the Trump administration from establishing the fund or processing disbursements, at least until a hearing is held next month in a pending lawsuit challenging the taxpayer-supported fund's legality. Both Democrats and Republicans in Congress have objected to the fund, especially the possibility that the money would go to people who attacked the Capitol and assaulted law enforcement on January 6th. And NPR's Tom Dreisbach has more.
3: When it comes to Congress, I mean, it goes somewhat to the heart of separation of powers. They're supposed to decide how the government spends money. And this fund has not been explicitly approved by Congress or approved by a judge. And Senator Tom Tillis, a Republican from North Carolina, called it, quote, stupid on stilts. But the administration says this money is needed to correct past wrongs. They say anyone can apply, Republican or Democrat.
2: And here's Tom Dreisbach. Multiple groups are suing over the fund. Major stock indices closed higher today. NPR's Rafael Nam has more.
4: Despite the economic concerns created by the war with Iran, stock indexes have been hitting records this month, with the Nasdaq up 8% in May. That's because investors believe the war will end sooner rather than later. Oil prices, for example, have fallen sharply this month. But it's also that company earnings have been decent, and consumer spending has held up better than expected, despite the high gas prices, in part because of tax refunds. The issue here, though, is that even if the war ends, gas prices will take a while to return to levels from before the U.S. and Israel attacked Iran. So the inflation risks to the U.S. economy are far from over. Rafael Nam, NPR News.
2: And on Wall Street at the close, the Dow was up 363 points, Nasdaq up 55. 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A very hot May has obliterated many temperature records across Europe. NPR's Eleanor Beardsley reports, scientists say Europe is warming twice as fast as any other continent.
5: Typically, heat records are broken by fractions of a degree, but this week they've been demolished by whole numbers. A new record has been set in England at 35.1 degrees centigrade or 95 degrees Fahrenheit, which was recorded at London Kew Gardens. The previous May record was from 1922 and a full 5 degrees lower. Portugal was the first European country to reach 40 degrees centigrade in May. That's 104 degrees Fahrenheit, and more than 200 weather stations broke May records across Spain. Europe is warming faster due to melting glaciers and changes in atmospheric currents around the continent, which is increasing heat waves and severe weather patterns. Eleanor Beardsley, NPR News, Paris.
2: Novak Djokovic's quest for a record 25th Grand Slam has ended with a defeat to Joan Fonseca in the French Open's third round. The 39-year-old Serb is a three-time champ at the French Open, but he lost to the 19-year-old Brazilian 7-5 in the fifth set today. It was hot there with temperatures reaching 91 degrees, and Djokovic looked exhausted in the fifth set. His exit leaves the men's draw even more open, especially after Jannik Sinner's second round exit yesterday. This is NPR.
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11: Chris Guy O'Malley, a journalist who covers health, wellness, and human augmentation, says athletes at the Games took performance-enhancing drugs, or PEDs, provided by a company called Enhanced.
12: They actually, like, came out of the gate a couple years ago really hot. They were like, we're going to dope up all these people and let them take whatever they want, and it's going to be this free-for-all.
13: We're building the modern version of the Olympic Games that, importantly, pays all athletes and does not have drug testing.
12: But over the course of the next couple of years, they realized that was actually not a very business-savvy move, so they moderated their messaging quite severely.
13: The Enhanced Games will, in fact, be a safer sporting event because we're taking something that's done in the shadows, in the darkness, and shining a light upon it so that it can be done safely under clinical supervision and scientific guidance.
12: They had very rigorous health checkups. They met with doctors who were supplying them with this menu of options that they would be able to take. And it was all tailored to sort of their own unique biology. Like, if you had something that would make you susceptible to, like, heart problems or something, maybe some of the drugs were precluded from your regimen. And so it was uniquely tailored to, like, each of the athletes specifically. And it kind of, like, fell into a couple of baseline categories. The big one was anabolic steroids, which is kind of the big bread and butter and the one that you've probably heard of before. Stimulants like Adderall, basically day of to help you perform and focus. Human growth hormone was another big one. Metabolic modulators, which sort of help with energy and recovery. And the women were able to take some drugs that helped with hormone therapy. So I thought that was really interesting.
14: Was there anything that was off limits? You're not allowed to take this?
12: Yeah, so this guy named Guido Pielis, he's a cardiologist and a professor at the University College London. He was the one who heads up the sort of, I'm using air quotes here, independent medical commission, figuring out what the athletes are going to be offered. And what I found fascinating, he said peptides, which are sort of everywhere right now, were off the table.
15: Enhanced and we as scientific and medical commissions draw the line. We will not use them because not enough data has been put out there to say that they're really safe.
12: And so I thought it was interesting that that's where they decided to draw the line, because to my mind, peptides are the thing that everyone wants to buy right now, and that they weren't capitalizing on that was really interesting to me.
14: If I were a professional athlete, I hear you when you say, like, they had the misfortune of turning 30, but believing, like, I got one more rodeo in me. But I don't know, even if I were 30, an ancient 30, I'd still be skeptical. So when you talk to the athletes, what did you hear about why they did this?
12: Yeah, you know, there were all sorts of personal reasons, but the big one was that Enhanced treats this like sort of like a normal job for them. Like they receive a monthly paycheck. I was able to fly out to Abu Dhabi and stay at the luxury hotel where a bunch of them were training. And they basically were able to wake up, train hard, eat like amazing, healthy gourmet food, have all like the recovery treatments that they wanted, and basically not worry about anything else in life.
16: The Enhanced truly sort of saved me here, because I have so much more to give to this sport, and Enhanced was able to put me in a position where I can still compete.
17: Enhanced is offering athletes money to be professional athletes that has never been on the table before. I'm just going to say it. They're paying me a lot of money. I have no shame in saying that.
12: And so in some ways, it's just like the appeal was they got a job. They had healthcare, both of like the futuristic and like the pedestrian, like everyone deserves to like have healthcare variety. And, you know, they were just able to not worry about housing or any of the other like inconveniences that like plague being a regular person. And so I kind of see the appeal of that.
18: Yeah, you know, you've convinced me. I would.
12: And also, like, for a couple of the events, if they broke the world record, they were dangling $1 million in front of them. So, you know, that's nothing to sneeze at.
18: Did any of them break any world records?
12: You know, what was really funny, the whole night, we were just watching all these events, weightlifters in the hot sun.
19: It looks a little bit slow is all.
12: Not coming close to the world record. Sprinters misfiring, not coming close.
19: False start.
12: And then the very last event, which was the men's 50-meter freestyle, like that very last race, that last thing in the night.
20: Control, Colomine coming now.
12: Broke the world record, and you could see the sigh of relief, like overcome all the executives who were invested in this thing. There was like, yes, we got one world record out of this thing.
20: New world record!
12: Yeah, it was kind of hotly contested online whether the record like mattered or not, but I think they were just like excited that someone broke it.
20: In the final events, we have our first world record.
18: We have an idea that performance-enhancing drugs are cheating, and therefore it has always been against the rules to use performance-enhancing drugs. And yet, I realize, as I say this, I have no idea if that's true.
12: Mm-hmm.
18: Has that always been the case?
12: It's actually a pretty recent invention that performance-enhancing drugs are seen as cheating. There's kind of this line that I was interested in investigating between what is an enhancement and what isn't. And in my research, I learned that the World Anti-Doping Agency, which is WADA, they actually came to fruition like after this debacle at the 1998 Tour de France. Basically, what happened is French officials found a car full of PEDs from someone associated with the French racing team.
18: Ooh.
12: And in doing so, the cops were in this weird position. It was like, do we enforce this? Do we not? And so the IOC, which is the International Olympic Committee, they were like, all the countries were like, we don't want this to happen to us in the future. Doping was kind of like an open secret at this point. Everyone was like, everyone does it, but we don't want to be in a position where, you know, the rules and regulations are very unclear to us and what we can and what can't have. And so a bunch of these international organizations and countries sort of pressured the IOC into creating the World Anti-Doping Agency, which is the governing body that develops regulations for what doping is and isn't.
18: Okay, seems fair that there's one arbiter of what's right and what's wrong, but you could make the argument, and I'm sure people have, that like somebody who's born in a wealthy area has access to like tennis courts or a pool, something that you're not going to find in a poor area. Like that is a performance enhancer, and therefore that young person is always going to have an edge over some young person who doesn't have that advantage. Do you think that the organizers of these games, were they trying to nod to that at all? Like every person, maybe it's like Michael Phelps with his hollow bones and his 60-foot wingspan, like everybody has some form of advantage. So we're just going to like put it all out on the table and be like, go for it, guys.
12: Yeah, that was actually like one of the big ideas underpinning this thing. Like you could take all the enhancements in the world, but you probably wouldn't score a point in a game of one-on-one basketball with like Victor Wembanyama or
18: yeah,
12: something like that.
18: Yeah,
12: you know?
18: Yeah, exactly.
12: So, you know, but WADA's very interesting because their definition of what is and what isn't an enhancement is actually really, really confusing and also very invasive and punitive. Like they can basically jump out from behind a bush and ask an athlete for a urine test and like a blood test, like whenever they want. And one of the athletes who actually competed at the games this week, his name was Hunter Armstrong, and he's a men's backstroke swimmer. He made the decision to compete without enhancing at all because he wanted to keep his Olympic dreams alive and still be able to compete in like sanctioned sporting events.
20: What would the USA rather? Would they rather him not race here and then he ends up retiring from the sport, becomes a teacher and gets on with his life? Does he race here, maybe break a world record, get $500,000, funds him to go to LA, and he's winning gold?
12: So doping officials were following Hunter Armstrong around all week before the games to solicit random drug and urine tests from him.
20: He's been drug tested 3 times here in Vegas already.
1: Wow.
20: So they're on him and he wants a piece of it. He's fine with that.
12: It's interesting that, you know, these athletes don't have a very high view of WADA, but they've been like, they've had like the fear of doping instilled in them very early on. Like a lot of them have spent their whole careers like not even taking aspirin or something like,
21: wow,
12: or something like creatine because they've been scared of it infecting their blood tests and violating their ability to compete.
18: So was the point of the enhanced games to actually force us to confront some of these big philosophical questions around what is fairness, what is enhancement, or was this actually as dumb as it kind of seemed?
12: You know, they would love it to be this big philosophical argument, but really it's just an effort to sort of normalize their use even a little bit in the eyes of consumers and like be able to like sell drugs that are widely available on their website that you can try.
18: Journalist Chris Guyomali, when we return, the company that brought us the enhanced games wants to make money off of you. How they plan to do that is coming up next.
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18: Today Explained, we're back with Chris Guyomali. Chris, in the first half of the show, you told us that the enhanced games were much about making money for companies that sell performance enhancements. Fair enough, it was capitalism all along, as they say. Where did this all start? Who's behind the enhanced games?
12: Okay, so the guy who came up with the idea for the enhanced games, his name is Aaron D'Souza. He's this Australian who's good friends with Peter Thiel. He came up with it a couple of years ago.
28: In the 21st century, the Olympics are going to be the natural sports competition, where we're going to see what the best of a human 1.0 can do. And at the enhanced games, there will be what can the best unleashed human, superhuman, can do.
12: He had recently come out from his last big project, which was he was the litigator that helped Thiel take down the gossip website Gawker. So D'Souza is kind of a scary dude if you're a journalist. I reached out to them a little over 2 years ago, or maybe 2 years ago at this point. And then in February 2025, I got like this mysterious invite to come to this apartment on the east side of Manhattan on Valentine's Day, freezing morning. And it was like, do you want to meet with Aaron? And I was like, this sounds interesting, so let's go. He talks in these like long, florid, perfectly composed paragraphs.
0: I'm a philosopher by training. And my job is to imagine how the world should be.
12: I think the term I use in the GQ piece is his skin is so immaculately poreless that he looks batty filtered. but truth be told, as a journalist, I was like so scared that like, I don't know, like a trapdoor was going to open under me at some point. And like my goal that day was to basically sell him on being the guy to write a big magazine piece on the enhanced games. And here's my bona fides. And, you know, he liked me enough that they opened the door and let me into their world for a little bit.
18: What does he want this business to be? Does he want it to be like Amazon, but for stuff that seems only adjacent to legal? And I'm going to ask you, is this legal?
12: Yeah, so I think they like thrive off playing in this gray area of what isn't and what isn't like technically legal.
1: No apologies, no permission, no going back. The future of human performance has arrived.
12: So the guys behind Enhanced are basically building this like telehealth business, which isn't so different from like Hims or Ageless RX. The games themselves are sort of this like huge marketing spectacle that funnel you back to their site. And if you go on the site now, like, you know, they have peptides like Sermorelin, NAD+, which is like this coenzyme that helps with cellular energy. Tirzepatide, which is a GLP-1, and a ton of supplements that are quite frankly a little overpriced, but come in like really beautiful, like techno-utopian packaging. And so their goal is that this sort of bolsters their business, and they're able to scale this to a point where they are the company that everyone buys their peptides from at some point.
18: The athletes who are taking this stuff, they're going to be monitored. You said they actually have really good medical care.
12: Mm-hmm.
18: Were I to go on the website and start throwing testosterone into my cart, I would not get the same kind of medical care. So this strikes me as potentially a little bit dangerous. Do they nod to that at all? Do they acknowledge that at all?
12: You know, for normies and myself, I'm very normie. I went on their website last night to try out one of their products. And I ended up ordering Sermorelin, which is this peptide that supports sleep and recovery. A lot of people talk about it, a lot of people try it. And I was a little curious to see what their sort of telehealth funnel looked like. Basically, you just fill out a survey. You're like, I have anxiety. And you click a few things. You're like, I'm allergic to this, I'm allergic to that. You input your credit card or use Apple Pay or whatever. And you get a brief window where they're like,
3: consulting with our doctors to see if you qualify.
12: And within like, you know, 20 seconds, they're like,
3: you qualify, we're gonna ship this out soon.
12: I could use better sleep and some muscle, so we'll see where this
18: goes. I wish you luck. I wish you all the luck in the world.
12: Thank you so much.
18: Is this a growing market? Like, are there other companies trying to get in on this?
12: Yeah, it's a huge market. You know, if you just like Google, like, you know, NAD plus, for example, and then at the top of your search bar, there'll be like any number of companies that are trying to sell you stuff. Let's see. Right now, there's like Ageless RX, Ready RX, a company called Fridays I've never heard of, Willow Health, Good Life Meds. You know, it's like there's a... all these companies that serve tiny injectables in glass bottles. It feels like it's kind of a new normal in some ways.
18: All right. This all smacks of one Peter Thiel, who you said is in fact yeah. involved in this. Who else? Where's the rest of the startup money coming from?
12: So Peter Thiel is one of the first investors in this, but one of the other notable ones is Donald Trump Jr.'s 1789 Capital. They kind of flouted him as like one of the big investors in the enhanced games. It's actually like a publicly traded company now. So they have a lot of shareholders, I'm told. Christian Angermeyer, that German billionaire, is one of the big investors in it. It's like all these billionaires who have a much different relationship to money than you or I probably have. So, you know, they're very concerned with longevity and extending their prime years for much longer than the ordinary person, which is something that I confronted them about a couple times. And if they were worried at all about creating sort of this, you know, caste system where some people would have enhancements and some were not. And Aaron actually brought up this metaphor that I found quite confusing, where he said, you know, I think of the enhancements as like organic vegetables. And I was like, oh, say more about that. And he was like, you know, it's a status symbol to buy organic produce. And I was like, oh, okay, I get it, Erewhon and all of that. That's cool. But then he was also like, and there could very much be a world where maybe the elite status symbol is I am not enhanced and I don't like touch any of this stuff. And I was like, isn't that counterintuitive to the business you're trying to build? But, you know, he wouldn't expand on that one.
18: This is very much like the Silicon Valley mindset, right? Some people are going to get wildly rich selling a thing, creating a thing. The rest of us will use the thing, but will not ever be trillionaires. And that just is the way of the world right now. Am I misreading who these guys are, who they belong to?
12: No, that's exactly it. And you have to imagine that, you know, the enhanced target audience, right, is a guy who goes on YouTube. He's in his like late 30s, feeling some knee pain, and he's Googling around for like ways to feel younger and gets served an ad, then goes down a rabbit hole and it's like, huh, I would very much like to try this thing out and like order something like I did in the middle of the night, just to see if it works. And what was interesting about it is at the games themselves, like, it was invite only. You couldn't secure a ticket even if you wanted to attend this thing. And half the people that Enhanced invited, I kid you not, were like Gen Z content creators who looked very much to be teenagers in some ways.
2: Guys, I'm getting ready. I'm going to the Enhanced game. So excited.
4: I made it. I'm here in Vegas. I'm excited to show you guys every step of the process.
5: Here is the arena. It was so cool. Don't be fooled, though. It was like 90 degrees, I think, so I was melting.
12: And I was like, if you're marketing this thing to like washed millennials who have who can't sleep at night, why are you inviting the kid who's doing a Fortnite dance like on the right outside the pool and like getting filmed by all his buddies? Like, that's just an affront to being a washed dad. You know what I mean?
18: So. Yeah, but it makes you wonder. Yes, this is a very good observation on your part. It makes you wonder whether they know who their customer is and whether they will in fact succeed, because all of the beauty and the maxing and the mogging, people are very, very into it right now, especially young people. Washed millennials are just trying to get out of bed in the morning. That's where I'm at.
12: Same. My God.
18: And so do these guys know who their target audience is, one? And two, do you think this succeeds? Do you think this business, this type of business, becomes the next big thing?
12: When I've posed this question to them several times over the last year, you know, the goalpost was always moving. The short answer is like, it's for everyone, you know. And to my mind, it's like your healthiest market is probably, you know, the washed millennials, the people who are starting to run marathons in their 50s, like that sort of thing. But maybe there is a market for like some 18-year-old lost soul who, you know, watches clavicular Twitch streams or whatever and is peptide curious himself. Like maybe that is something that has some money attached to it. I don't know why you wouldn't just go on Reddit and order it cheap from China if you're like a broke teenager, but you know, who am I to say?
18: Who are any of us? Chris, thank you so much for your time. We really appreciate it.
12: Cool. No, thank you so much for having me. This was so fun.
18: Chris Guy O'Malley is a journalist. Ariana Espudu produced today's show, and Jolie Myers edited. Gabriel Dunatub checked the facts, and David Tatasciore is our engineer. The rest of the team, Hadi Mwagdi, Danielle Hewitt, Bridgerd Dunnigan, Kelly Wessinger, Miles Bryan, Peter Balanon, Rosen, Dustin DeSoto, Avishai Artsy, Miranda Kennedy, Sean Ramos from Brickmaster Cylinder does the music. Today Explained is distributed by WNYC, and the show is a part of Vox. I'm Noel King. It's Today Explained.